0: Here on Sunburnt Souls, we explore life, faith, and our mental well-being. 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
1: I love it when magpies swoop people. I love it when the people run away with their arms flapping and they're yelling at the magpie, trying to throw things at it. I love it when they slip over or hit the deck or try to hide from the magpie. My favourite is when the magpie swoops the guy with the helmet with the 15 zip ties on it, because clearly the zip ties don't work. You might think, that's not very nice, Pastor Dave, but if you knew what was going on in my mind half the time, you'd be glad that I was laughing instead of doing something else. Having mental ill health is hard, and if I don't cut some space to focus on something else instead of the darkness or the depression or the bipolar or whatever else, who knows what's going to happen? So if laughter helps managing your mental health, grab a coffee and a mate and head to the Magpie Park.
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Lately, there's been reports of revival around the world. Revival is a special time where God seems to be at work in greater measure, with testimonies of worship, miracles, and healings. But what started them? Hi, I'm Tanya Harris of God Conversations. A common element to these revivals seems to be confession. Confession is a practice that isn't always talked about in churches today. I can understand why. It's humiliating to confront our flaws, our selfishness, and our brokenness. It can even expose us to shame and judgment by those who delight in our failure. So we'd prefer to cover up, perform, and pretend. But confession lies at the core of Christianity. Without truth, there can be no grace. When we humble ourselves before God and others, it's there we receive forgiveness. It's there that we move forward, and it's there that the Spirit moves in love and power. For more God Conversations, go to godconversations.com. 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

0: In this day and age, so many people are arguing and disagreeing about so many issues. Sometimes we just need to agree to disagree. Here's a few tips when it comes to disagreement. Don't raise your voice, don't become divisive, and don't call names. In Romans 14:19, it says, "Let us therefore make every effort to do what leads to peace and to mutual edification." This is a famous chapter in the Bible which warns us not to become a stumbling block to one another just because we disagree on different issues. We must remember the devil's plan is to divide and conquer. But Jesus prayed that those that believe in me would be one, as I and the Father are one. Let's be careful not to give a foothold to the enemy when we disagree on different issues. In the book of Psalms, it says where there is unity, the Lord commands a blessing. So let's be peacemakers who sow peace. Let's remember, the main thing is to keep the main thing the main thing. Let's keep our eyes on Jesus. I'm Matt Prater. For more, go to historymakersradio.com.
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We all need heroes. G'day, this is Warwick Marsh from Dads for Kids. We all need heroes, people we can look up to, people of courage and integrity. Let me tell you the story about some of our heroes on the Kokoda Track. The unstoppable forces of the Japanese Imperial Army had just swept through Southeast Asia, crushing all before them. The 10,000-strong Japanese army that landed in Papua New Guinea in 1942 were well-equipped, well-trained and battle-hardened. The famous Kokoda Battle that halted Japan's advance was fought by 77 men from the 39th Battalion, who were referred to as Chocos by the other more experienced Aussie forces. These Aussie men were poorly trained, young conscripts that were not highly regarded at all. These were the men who would melt in the sun, but they did not melt in the heat of the battle, but showed great courage. It takes courage to be a father. You need encouragement too. That's why we send out a free weekly email to encourage dads. Register at fatherhood.org.au.

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There is a reason we love television shows and movies that focus on a group of friends. I mean, you can hear the soundtrack right now, can't you? Regardless of the season of life you find yourself in, everyone needs other people to enjoy living. Each person within a group offers something different to the others, and this points to the reason why they're even there. Sure, unlike sitcoms and movies, this circle of friends can change as people travel through different times of life, but this does not diminish their value. There are wonderful examples of friendship and community within the Bible. From the bonds of David and Jonathan, the letters written by Paul, and the example of Jesus and his disciples, we can see the need for these individuals in this earthly existence. Why not take the time today to call up a few friends and get together? This is a gift given to us by God. Friends, you gotta love them. This is Russ Matthews with God in 60 Seconds. 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
1: A long time ago, I studied physiotherapy and learnt about bones. My husband now teaches physiotherapy, so we have bones lying around our house, arm bones and leg bones, just in case he needs them for a lecture. So when I read Ezekiel, I find it amazing. Ezekiel was a prophet in the Old Testament, and God took him to a valley of dry bones and asked him, could the bones live? Not normally, they're dry. But then there was a rattling sound and the bones came to life. Tendons and flesh appeared and skin covered them and they stood on their feet, a vast army. It was an image from God of resurrection life and hope for the people then and for us today. This is what God is like. This is what God can do to the driest, emptiest, most forsaken bones. He can breathe life. And he did it through his son, Jesus. God raised him from the dead, defeating death forever so that we could have life. It's the best news we'll ever hear. This is Everyday Stories with Naomi Reid.

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1: I remember when I was little and my father bought our first car. We lived in Sydney and my father drove us out to the Sydney Harbour Bridge. I remember it was raining and it was nighttime and I looked out of the window in wonder. As the street lights went by in the wet, it was just so new and fascinating. Now, many years later, I drive my own car and looking out the window isn't so new or fascinating anymore. The wise man was right when he wrote in the Bible, "There's nothing new under the sun." The things we think are new really aren't. The more that things seem to change, the more they stay the same. That's why it's good to remember one of the most important truths. Jesus is still the solution for the dilemmas of humanity and for the uncertainty and fears of your life today.
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0: Hello, it's Chris for the Salvos. I took my 8-year-old to an indoor scooter centre recently, and I saw this 7-year-old come scooting down this 3-metre-high ramp, up the hump in the middle about 2 metres high, do a complete flip in mid-air, come down and keep going. A 10-year-old did the same thing. Turns out they were the Australian champions, and their coach at the centre was ranked number 2 in the world. In life, if we want to be the best, we need to surround ourselves with champions who believe in us. I love that old saying in Proverbs 27, iron sharpens iron. A message from the Salvos.
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Over the last four or more decades, there's been great music from Christian artists on vinyl, cassette and CD. 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

0: Other people can be so incredibly frustrating, can't they? Why can't they see it my way? Why don't they get it? What's the matter with them? Keep carrying on like that and you become a bitter and twisted individual, let me tell you. Hi, I'm Bernie Diamond and welcome again to Fresh. Before I became a Christian, my favourite saying used to be this: it's so hard to soar like an eagle when you're surrounded by turkeys. Okay, you have a chuckle, but you dig a bit deeper and it drips with hypocrisy, especially when coming from someone who claims to follow Christ. Why? Because it's about a sense of superiority, a contempt for others, a blame-shifting attitude, all things that Jesus consistently rebuked. So even when I finally gave my life over to him, it was still a journey of many years to genuinely let go of that stinking attitude. And God's very clear on this. You can't live in that sort of arrogance, yet claim to know his love. And look around. This surrounded by turkeys attitude is destroying the world in which we live. The solution? Well, here it is. Galatians chapter 6, verses 2 and 3. Help each other with your troubles. When you do this, you're obeying the law of Christ. If you think you're too important to do this, you're only fooling yourself. It's the complete opposite of self-righteous arrogance, isn't it? In fact, you and I, we never look more like Jesus to this world than when we humble ourselves to help others in the midst of our troubles, than when we love our enemies, than when we step in to bind up their wounds. And if you think you're too important to do that, hey, you're only fooling yourself, right? Because that's God's word, fresh for you today.
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1: I lace the boots up, it's straight to the door, cause this is worth fighting for. 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These are the elements, I'm telling you, bro. This world, it's up in my grill. This world, it's shooting to kill.

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0: Today is a confusing time to be young. We see kids enjoying the party and laughing with their friends. They seem like they haven't got a care in the world. Or do they? 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But for kids looking for a real conversation, it can be tricky. The problem is no one's talking about it. 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

0: Dr. Jesse Duplantis, live in Canberra. 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
1: When are we going to believe what Jesus believes about us? 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
1: Hi, it's Tim from Momentum. What if we as men are able to be honest about our sexual desires? You know, we cover the issue of sex and pornography a fair bit on Momentum, and the reason for that is that this is often an area where men can often lack self-control. When we have strong sexual urges or desires, there's actually a good chance that what we're really struggling with is lust. The Bible says in Corinthians that no temptation has seized you except what is common to man. In other words, many of us struggle in this area. And the great news is, when you are tempted, God will provide a way out. Let's be honest, temptation is everywhere. So when you're feeling tempted by lust, get honest with yourself. Then, get honest with a friend or a mentor. Tell them your struggles and ask them to keep you accountable as you walk out the journey of purity.
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Are you somebody? Are you somebody? Are you somebody?

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Hi, this is Mark from Momentum Canberra Church, and I've called this devotional A Valley in Failure. And in Genesis chapter 10, verse 8 and 9, in the New King James Version, Cush begot Nimrod, and he began to be a mighty one on the earth. He was a mighty hunter before the Lord. Therefore it is said, like Nimrod, the mighty hunter before the Lord. Therefore it is said, as we read, Nimrod had a reputation and was renowned in the known world, quite a celebrity. And he was a valiant warrior, gifted with an extraordinary hunting skill to provide for others. And he's the great-grandson of Noah. Nimrod was privileged with the opportunity to use his strength and hunting gift to serve in the presence of God. And history tells us that he was a leader in Assyria in 1 Chronicles chapter 1, verse 10. And the land of Nimrod, Assyria and Mesopotamia, also in Micah chapter 5, verse 6, and Genesis 10, verse 10, beginning of his kingdom were Babel and others. He either founded these, ruled over them, or both. So tradition suggests Nimrod built the Tower of Babel. And Titus Josephus, the first century historian, wrote, "Now it was Nimrod who excited them to such an affront and contempt of God. And he also gradually changed the government into tyranny. He also said he would be revenged on God if he should have a mind to drown the world again, like it was in the days of Noah, for that he would build a tower too high for waters to reach, and that he would avenge himself on God for destroying their forefathers. Now the multitude were very ready to follow the determination of Nimrod, and they built a tower that was so strongly built out of burnt bricks, cemented together with mortar made of bitumen, that it might not be liable to admit water. It should have been called the Tower of Rebellion." Jewish tradition states that Nimrod lived a wicked life as one of the world's first emperors. And Nimrod began well, but finished bad. He was anointed, gifted, favored. He was a mighty hunter, a direct descendant of faith, covenant family. He had destiny. But he didn't finish well. What happened? His extraordinary gift was possessed in a flawed character. His great-grandfather Ham exposed his father Noah's nakedness, and this may have influenced his life and left him uncovered and exposed, possibly opened a door to spiritual pride, which is really a Lucifer spirit. History tells us that the pride of man causes him to slip. It says in Proverbs 16 and 11 and Proverbs again in chapter 13, destruction, shame and strife result from pride. So we've called this devotional a valiant failure. Nimrod was a valiant man, but he failed through pride and an exalted spirit. God has created each of us with unique traits and gifts to use for his purpose and glory. And when we humble and apply these in service and worship, we find true fulfillment and satisfaction. We weren't designed to live outside of this space and boundary, or to use what we have been given for self, you know, elevation or preservation or gratification. You know, we can learn a lot from this valiant failure. God bless you.

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Hey, it's Jamin, your 1 minute coach. It's always annoying when someone tells you to settle down a bit and relax, but the point is they're right. Being wound up like a cog is never helpful in solving your current challenges. Baz Luhrmann says, worrying about the future is as effective as trying to solve an algebra equation by chewing bubble gum. The real troubles in your life will always be the things that never crossed your worried mind. Being relaxed has so many health benefits, it's amazing, including mental clarity, better decision-making, stronger immune system, improved concentration, feelings of happiness and contentment, pain relief, hormonal balance, and physical strength. Anxiety is often part of an unresourceful strategy to meet the need for certainty. In the absence of a clear way forward, we imagine that the energy invested into worrying about it is somehow contributing positively. Being intentional about rituals that allow you to stop and breathe and return to a state of calm, however, is one of the most powerful and kind intentions you could make towards your own success and growth. For more information, go to oneminutecoach.com.au.

0: How do you grieve when you lose someone you love?
1: When my brother died, he was quite young, and that was very sudden. Obviously, you feel numb and that sense of helplessness. I don't tend to talk too much. I think having just time by myself, I found that's how I've dealt with things most easily. But I found that over time, being around people that are going through that same experience, I've felt has been valuable. But I think it's a matter of finding a time when you're ready for that.
0: Even though the way we grieve is unique to each one of us, it's important to know that you are not alone. There are people who you can talk to, who understand. I'm Richard Fox from messagesofhope.org.au. 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
1: When I was 13, I went to the shops on my own and got a haircut. It was the worst haircut I've ever had. It looked terrible. But when the lady asked me if I liked it, I said, yeah, it's great. Then I cried the whole way home. I said everything was fine, but it really wasn't. Often we try and hide how we really feel because we're embarrassed or we don't think anyone really cares. 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What are you waiting for? 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
1: 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They tell me my record is irregular. 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Save it for the reckoning. It's red in my eyes. I'm tiptoeing through these terminals and floating in the skies. I see my cloud up in the clouds, clouded by the thousands of people telling me that with my words they get aroused. This route that kept me from around the way. I'm hardly home. My mama wonder if

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Hi, this is Mark from Momentum Canberra. Putting amazing back into grace. The Apostle Paul is explaining to his friends in the Galatian church the kind of life that he lived before he became a Christian. In Galatians chapter 1, verse 15, he says this, "But even before I was born, God chose me and called me by his marvellous grace." See, God is pleased and blessed to be involved in people's lives, at conception and even in the womb. God separated Paul from birth. God was so pleased to call Paul through this thing called grace. What is grace? Well, it's undeserved, it's unmerited, and it's unearned. This grace, it's a wonderful, amazing gift, and God is so pleased to pour this grace into our lives. The scripture mentions it as an abundant grace, and God is pleased with your life from the very beginning. But you say, but you don't know the bad things that I've done. How can God be pleased with my life? Well, the full picture of grace is not what I've done or what I've not done. It's what Jesus has done for us. When he lived and died and was raised to life again, he did all that was needed, all that was required by the law to absolutely win my salvation. And he freely offers it to me as a gift. And all I have to do is put my faith in him to receive it. Too good to be true, but it is true. How you live and walk and run to finish your race right to the end is determined by this one thing called grace. And he will bring to fruition this God-given calling through this God-given grace. Truly, how amazing that is. For grace and calling are synonymous in the economy of God. Let's pray. Lord, thank you for calling me and giving me the knowledge that you are well pleased with me. And help me to understand all that that means, all because of grace. Lord, I'm truly overwhelmed and I'll be forever grateful. And thank you, Lord Jesus, for dying on the cross for me and taking away all of my sin and my imperfection, all of my stumblings, all of my mistakes. I thank you for this wonderful gift of grace. In Jesus' name, amen.

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0: Yes. You're tuned in to Definition Radio on this station and around the nation on the Community Radio Network. That was a flashback to the Tunnel Rats from 04 with Her Story, a couple of the members, a couple of the ladies representing. I'm your host for this episode on Definition, The Prophet, and I love to come with a theme. And looking at the calendar, it's Mother's Day this weekend, so we are doing the Mother's Day special. We are honing in on some of the incredible ladies, the female MCs and vocalists within the CHH community all over Canada, USA, Australia, New Zealand, and some Philippines action as well. So I'm looking forward to unfolding and unpacking some of this stuff. We got some new stuff, some stuff that hasn't been played on Definition from a couple of artists that I'm becoming more familiar with and enjoying like crazy. We got some killer flashbacks from some of the OG ladies that have been holding it down for a long time. But this is our opportunity to shed the light on a very male-dominated industry. We're shedding the light on the ladies tonight for Mother's Day. Say, man, thank you for being incredible artists. Thank you for being incredible mothers for some of them. And thank you for just being awesome. So coming up first, we're going to put on Bebe Rees with her track, Give Me Some More.
1: 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It's your girl, Bebe Rees, and you're listening to Definition Radio.

Yes. That was Give Me Some More by Bebe Reese. Killer track. Loving that kind of acoustic vibes, that real soulful. Man, representing the Philippines. Not sure if she's still in the Philippines or in New Zealand now. But, man, killer track. This has been actually awesome for me to kind of refresh some artists that I've always enjoyed and kind of bring them out of the woodworks again, but also to dig into some artists I'm becoming familiar with. This Mother's Day special, man, I've been excited for, because two of the artists that I want to do tonight, I'm going to double up because they deserve two tracks, one of which is an artist I've only just become familiar with called AI The Anomaly, and she is incredible. So I want to do a two-up from AI, The Anomaly. I'll let you know the name of those tracks, but you can get all the track list and details on the definitionradio.com website. Every week you can check out what was on there. Go check out the artists, support them. If you hear something you like, go and dig into it, get amongst it. So let's get into it. This is AI, The Anomaly, helping us celebrate the Mother's Day special with a special two-up. Check it out.

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Lauren warned us about that naked issue sporting. Maybe it's boredom, but what our daughters see is important. Look, yo, if you disagree, the grown woman meet at 3. I pray we sway you over TV on that grown woman.

man. Don't be messing with a grown woman. That was AI, the anomaly, grown woman. And before that, Eastside, which was just a killer introduction to that artist. I think that Eastside track was the first track I ever heard from AI, the anomaly, not too long ago. I'm absolutely, yeah, it's a bit of a shame that I haven't kind of heard some of her stuff earlier. But I think since teaming up with some of the GOM guys, I think she's been able to get a bit more of the recognition she deserves because she is killer. And she is like an MC's MC, but very versatile too. So, man, it's been amazing to have AI the Anomaly as a part of this to celebrate our Mother's Day special on Definition Radio. But right now, I want to shed the spotlight on two incredible ladies, one from Canada and one from Australia, one of which I have the pleasure of knowing personally, who's not just an incredible artist, but is also an incredible mum and an incredible human being too. She lives out the values and faith that she talks about in her family and models that in the way that she holds herself within her community and her ministries and her music, which is awesome. Who I'm talking about is Meek Starkiller, one half of Fortune, which is her and Resident, husband and wife crew, and another incredible artist, Eternia, over in Canada. So what I want to do is play you both of these artists. Much love to Eternia, much love to Meek Starkiller, and I want to put them back to back because, I mean, you tell me, send us a message, but these two should be doing a track together. And I don't know what it's going to take to make that happen, but I'm encouraging that very heavily. So check it out. You're on Definition Radio. This is our Mother's Day special. Let's get into it. We got Eternia and Fortune with Meek Starkiller MC.

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1: Yeah, that was Fortune, Realms Deep, Mixstar Killer MC with By The Wayside. And then before that was Eternia with Day and Night featuring Moss. And two incredible MCs. I would love to see Eternia and Mixstar Killer do a track together one of these days. But look, we're going to shift gears a little bit on our Mother's Day special. And we're going to bring it over here on this side of the world. So we got It's a New Year by Ms. Tans, representing the Commission Crew, featuring Mr. G Reality. And then after that, we got I Believe by Lisi B.

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1: Like I said, we shifted gears for a little bit, went into that more kind of gospel, soul, hip-hop vibe there with I Believe, Lisi B, and then before that, It's a New Year, Ms. Tans. Man, big ups to you guys. I'm enjoying this Mother's Day special, celebrating the ladies. Like I said, man, this is a very male-saturated, male-dominated industry, not just hip-hop, but just music in general, and so having an opportunity to shed the spotlight on some of the ladies is always a good opportunity. So I wanted to show you guys one of my favorite ladies to get on the microphone, and that is Jacqui Hill Perry. And look, I heard some whispers, heard a little birdie saying something about some new music coming very soon from Jacqui Hill Perry, but in the meantime, I want to show you one of my favorite tracks from her on Definition Radio.

0: increasing in the knowledge of God.
1: Yeah, that was one of my favorite tracks by one of my favorite artists, Jackie Hill Perry, Educated Fool. And like I said earlier, man, this Mother's Day special has been an absolute joy to put together and listening through these tracks. And one of which reasons why I've enjoyed it so much is so many of these tracks and so many of these artists are ridiculously empowering people within their music, within their message, within the things that they do and say within their community. And I think it's great to shed the spotlight on some of these people in an industry that tries to tell people that you need to overly sexualize your material in order to get views. And I know there's been a lot of discussion around that with, you know, this kind of division on this cancel culture and free speech and all that stuff. And there's been a lot of division around that, you know, after certain songs in particular got a lot of attention and won awards that were, you know, quite graphic in certain ways. And so, you know, a lot of people are trying to figure out where do you draw the line with something that's liberating and empowering for women and, you know, sex sells. It's quite hard, and that's not my conversation to have because I do not have the equipment required to speak on behalf of women. But for my perspective, I find a lot of joy in finding artists and female artists that have just a really empowering message and have some great stuff to say as well. So that's killer. So we're going to shed the spotlight on another artist, Angie Rose. Another one who I've only just recently started kind of listening to a bit more and have been really enjoying. So I've got two tracks from Angie Rose, one quite new and one not so new. And I would love to share that with you right now on Definition Radio, Mother's Day Special.

Yes. That was a Two Up by Angie Rose, Not a Monster, and Lie to Me, the story of Eve, an incredible artist, killer vocalist, killer rapper. Man, absolutely been a pleasure to get to know some of her music and stuff. Look, you're tuned in to Definition Radio. I've been your host this episode, The Prophet. This has been the Mother's Day special. Not to just celebrate our mothers, but to shed the spotlight on some incredible female artists. Not all of which are mothers, by the way, but all of which are incredibly dope, which is what we're celebrating. Let's just shed the spotlight on some ladies. It's been an absolute pleasure. So look, I've got a couple more to go, and one more artist I really, really want to shed some light on and dedicate some time to is Hee-Sun Lee. Now, she is one of them all-rounders, you know, killer spoken word, performance poetry, killer MC, crazy energy, and in looking for which track to play from her, I happened to stumble across something that was very recent. So we got some new stuff from Hee-Sun Lee, and then I wanted to do something a little different after that. So we're going to play a new track from her called Colorblind, and then after that, we're gonna venture in to the basement of Staten Island in New York. Now, there's a crew there which we've definitely dedicated some time to on some episodes. Freestyle Fam, killer MCs, bars upon bars upon bars. They did this series called Total BS, which is basement sessions where they would just get in the basement, get on the mic, and just spit crazy bars. And then a few of them, they happen to feature another artist. Episode 7 was when they got Hee-Sun Lee in the basement with him, and man, she brought some absolute fire. So we're going to listen.

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0: 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It's the Staten Island Connection.

upon bars upon bars. Barception with Freestyle Fam featuring Hee Sun Lee. That was part of the Basement Session series. You can catch all that on YouTube or you can download it as a mixtape. Before that was Colorblind by Hee Sun Lee, one of her latest tracks. And this has been the Mother's Day special with myself, your host, The Prophet, on Definition Radio, part of the Community Radio Network. And we started off with a flashback, so it's only right to wrap it up with a flashback. We've got a brother-sister crew called New Breed, affiliates of the Tunnel Rats. This is What's My Name, amazing track. It has been an absolute pleasure to be here again this month. I'll see you next month, but we're on every week, definitionradio.com, on any station that you might listen. Peace.

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1: When I go to a buffet, I don't sit down at the table until I've got at least four plates of food ready to go because I don't want to miss out on anything. 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

0: Climbing a flight of stairs shouldn't feel like climbing Mount Everest. 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

When Graham was born, he was left on the steps of a hospital. He told War Cry that he got into fights at school and had no respect for authority. At 17, he was addicted to drugs and in and out of jail until he was 42. He got down on his knees in the cell and said, "God, if you're really there, please help me, give me a sign." When he finished praying, the first thing he saw was a Gideon Bible. Tears started streaming down his face. Today, Graham still doesn't know who his real parents are, but says he does have a heavenly father and tells people how God has plans for all of us. A message from the Salvos.

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Together, we'll bridge the gap between questions and answers, doubt and faith, curiosity and clarity. 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It's not about having all the answers. It's about starting the conversation by asking the right questions. 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

0: I'm Greg Amos. The result of a recent UK poll said that selling a home was more stressful than bankruptcy or divorce. Well, here are some home truths, tips that can make selling your home a little less stressful. Choose a time to sell. Take into account your family's plans. That might mean a teenager preparing for exams or a baby in the house. Think about the weather and which season really makes your house and garden shine. What about those repairs? You already know your home may need some repairs, but before it goes on the market, so organise some quotes and get them done.
1: Obviously, one of the biggest decisions is choosing the right agent. Any advice?
0: If you don't have a recommended agent, do some research. A great idea is to go through some home opens. Talk to the agent as a buyer, not as a seller. That way you can understand what they're going to do for you, and if you feel comfortable and confident with their selling style, go with them. Ask the agents for the contact details of their last two sales transactions. So selling a home can be stressful, but with some preparation and planning, it can be, and I'll say it, an enjoyable experience.
2: One way. Sharing faith. Bringing hope.

0: If you want to catch a monkey in the jungle, you drill a hole in a coconut and put food inside it. The hole must be large enough for the monkey to get his hand in, but small enough that he cannot get it out once he grabs the food. You chain the coconut to a tree, and once the monkey grabs the food, he's stuck. He will refuse to let the food go. He is in bondage to the coconut. Now all you have to do is come and collect the monkeys, who, by their own choice, are bound. This is a great example for all of us who grab things and can't let go. Whether it be food, work, alcohol, smoking, drugs, sex, pornography, TV, we have many types of addiction, and they're often very destructive and rooted in other personal issues. Frederick Buechner defines lust as the craving for salt of a man dying of thirst. You see, we try to fill the void in our heart with all these external things, but there's only one thing that truly satisfies. That's a relationship with Jesus. The Apostle Paul says in Romans 7:19, "For I do not do the good I want, but the evil I do not want is what I do." Even he struggled with things that were of a worldly nature. Addiction could be defined as easy to grab and hard to let go. So my encouragement to you today is don't be a monkey. Whatever addictions you have, lay it at the foot of the cross. Let go of it. Jesus said, "He who the Son sets free is free indeed." I'm Matt Prater. For more, go to historymakersradio.com.
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1: Hi, this is Dennis from Momentum. What if we as men find ourselves filled with complaints? Have you ever been in a season of life where you just feel full of complaints, like nothing's going right and all your focus is negative? I've had those times, and I've always come to the realization eventually that complaining is futility. And it's made me think, how can I overcome this? For me, it's all about gratitude. This is the thing that can set Christians apart. It's hard to be thankful if you've no one to thank. It's impossible to be truly grateful without pointing your gratitude somewhere. So this is for the guy listening right now. Everything might be trending south and life may be very hard right now. And there may be little hope, but gratitude will pick things up and push them north. Remember too that to be truly grateful, we must have someone to thank. We can be grateful to God for every blessing we enjoy.
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0: How has grief affected you?
1: I'm a fix-it man, and that's what I found hard. I was with her when she died. Oh, it was horrible. You go, can't do anything. 62 years we were together. I haven't got my beautiful girl anymore.
0: What's helping you cope?
1: My faith is very, very, very real. I know that God loves me, he loves her, and he's looking after her right now, getting her ready for when I go. I know that's not the end. You know, I'm totally convinced I'll see her again. I'll get to see her, but I'll get to see the Lord. All eternity with a new body that doesn't hurt. We'll get old. We'll get sick. Yeah, she's got no pain now.
0: I'm Celia Filkey from messagesofhope.org.au. 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
0: I'm Laurie Lawrence. 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

0: someone a mutant is an insult because mutations, which are copying mistakes in DNA, are almost always bad. In fact, we know many mutations by the diseases that they cause. And to make matters worse, more mutations are added to the human genome each generation. In his recent book, Genetic Entropy and the Mystery of the Genome, former Cornell University professor John Sanford points out the seriousness of this problem. He shows that mutations are rapidly decaying the information within the human genome. However, this is surprising because according to evolutionary theory, mutations coupled with natural selection is the means by which new information arises. But according to Sanford, if mutation and selection cannot preserve the information already within the genome, it's difficult to imagine how it could have created all that information in the first place.
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0: National Day of Prayer is on Saturday, May 23, 2026. The theme this year is consecration. In Joshua 3, verse 5, Joshua told the people, "Consecrate yourselves, for tomorrow the Lord will do amazing things among you." 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

One of the buzzwords at the moment is manifest, as in the universe is going to manifest to me. In other words, if I wish real hard, the universe somehow is going to give me the things I wished for. Almost like how people viewed God until people stopped believing in God. But here's the rub. If there is no God and there is only the universe, then the universe is cold, impersonable, unthinking, and unable to think. Wish all you like, but an accident of history ain't gonna manifest. And even if it could, what's the guarantee it would manifest good things? Now, Jesus said, ask your heavenly Father. He will give you what you need. An impersonal universe manifesting or a loving God generously giving? It's personal. I know what I'd prefer. This is Stephen McAlpine with God in 60 Seconds. To open more space for reflection and conversation about God, go to thirdspace.org.au.

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2: Prayer really does work. Every day, any way, every moment. When we call on the name of Jesus and we pray, our life will never be the same again. 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
3: Hello, this is Hilary with Prayer Works, and we're having a wonderful season of looking at Isaiah 61 and delving into this precious scripture that Jesus stood up in the synagogue in Nazareth and declared, I am he, this is me, I am the Messiah, the one who has the sovereign Lord's Holy Spirit upon me. This is Jesus. And I want to pray that we can have a fresh revelation of who Jesus really is. Sometimes we trivialize him and just sort of make him into something in our own image or something that's convenient we get out of the cupboard when we want him. How about we recognize he is the sovereign king? He is the Lord of lords and the King of kings. He is the majestic, holy one who's living in the heavens in unapproachable light, in all glory. And he is God, and he was willing to become man to make his Father, who is also God and the Spirit, known to us. So Jesus is a man when he walked on the earth, because he came to make them known. Then he died on the cross, was resurrected and ascended to be seated at the right hand of the Father. So much of Paul's writings in the New Testament unpack this. If you're not sure, have a look. But we're going to be exploring again, what did he come to do in his earthly ministry? And he came to bring the good news to the poor of the kingdom of God, that he had come to bring the revelation that we needed to repent, turn away from our old ways of thinking, and to allow the Holy Spirit by baptism and the receiving of the Spirit within us to be able to guide and lead us, to teach us, to bring the Word of God alive to us, and to bring us into his liberty and freedom. And so Jesus said, I've come to preach the good news of the kingdom of God to my people. He sent me to heal and bind up those who are brokenhearted, to proclaim liberty and freedom to captives, and to bring release from darkness, from those who are caught up in prison doors, literally or spiritually, or in bondages in relationships or workplaces. You know, Jesus is the light of the world, and he's called us to be his light also. And how can we do this? Only through his Holy Spirit. And we need to be released from the darkness. And Paul the Apostle in Colossians 1, 12 to 14, you hear me preach this many times probably. This is what Paul had this revelation of, that God had come in that glorious revelation of light. He saw Jesus Messiah on the road to Damascus in Acts 9. And he realized he'd been taken out of this clutches of spiritual darkness, that dominion, into the kingdom of light, into the kingdom of the beloved Son. This is Jesus, who's given us forgiveness and remission of our sins through the shedding of his blood. Beloved, this is the good news of the gospel of the kingdom of God. He came not only to deal with dark powers, but he came to console and heal those who are mourning and full of grief, where there's been terrible devastations. He says, I'll bring beauty for ashes. I'll give you the oil of joy. That is the power of the Holy Spirit for all the mourning and sorrow you've experienced. And in John 17, part of Jesus's prayer to the Father was, my prayer is that my joy would be theirs. How does that happen? Through the power of the Holy Spirit indwelling us. This is part of the fruit of the Spirit, his love, his joy, his peace, and so many others, nine of them. But also, he wants us to understand the power of our response, which is to praise. And he speaks about it as a garment. He said, I want to give you a garment of praise instead of this spirit of heaviness and despair that's pulling you down. And in my Bible, I just find it so encouraging to discover what these Hebrew words actually mean. They mean so much more than we've understood. And a garment, as we know, is like a piece of clothing. But this is a picture of to be literally wrapped around, covered, protected with this garment of praise that leaves actually no openings through which hostile elements can penetrate. You know, when it's a very cold night, you wrap yourself up, snuggle up with a hot water bottle maybe, and get into your warm, warm bed. And you don't want to have any cold wind coming in and giving you that shiver. And this is what the Lord Jesus does. He wants us to allow him to completely embrace us, surround us, fill us with his Holy Spirit and his presence. He actually says he carries us. But in this analogy, it's a special instruction to us so hope can rise up in our oppressed hearts and that it will actually extinguish all the fear and the doubt, all the unbelief. And it's the last thing our human flesh wants to do when we're feeling sorrowful or hurt or angry. But as we praise God, the powers of darkness are resisted. And you can look at Psalm 149, and that's a great psalm to declare, and it will help you. It's like putting on that lovely, furry, snuggly, warm coat from our closet that resists every cold wind. And then when we're distressed, we're dressed with his praise. Guess what happens? We find joy rising up in our spirits. It really works. And beloved, I wish I was better at doing it. This is one of my challenges. I know it in my head. We need to maybe put on a praise song, one that works for us. And then there's so many awesome promises. He says, you will be called oaks of righteousness, a planting of the Lord. Is that for us to look good and show off? I don't think so. The word of God says this is to display his splendor, the splendor of the Lord indwelling us, and to give us wonderful testimonies that people see, well, she can't possibly do that. This must be God. In which case, he gets all the glory, and that's his plan. And we see through the book of Exodus where there were all of the judgments that came upon Egypt. It's really interesting. The Lord says, then they will know that I am the Lord. I am God. And we're in a season where God is wanting to reveal himself in power and in glory. And he's wanting to have people, you and me, who actually know how to go into this spiritual battle and to understand that praising God actually repels the darkness and replaces these heavy, dark spirits with the light and the love and the joy of the Holy Spirit. And this is his message of hope to us. This is his instruction to us for all those who are oppressed by fear and doubt. Put on this garment of praise. You know, there are many things you can find on YouTube with beautiful soaking prayers and calming prayers, soothing prayers, and it must be Christian, and you put this on as you're going to sleep, and you suddenly find the worries, the fears of the day just lift off to you, and you can have a beautiful, deep sleep. And in many places, Paul talks about we need to put on Christ, just as you put a coat on. It's a good gesture to do, to remind ourselves that this is the truth. We are in Christ, but we also put him on. And he says, what are these people going to do when they follow my instructions? He says, they're going to rebuild the old ruins. They're going to raise up the former desolations. They're going to repair ruined cities. Now, we might see today on many, many podcasts or media the devastations that are going on in the Middle East, because there are very, very many threats to life, literally, that have been discovered and need to be got rid of so that this planet can flourish and people can live. We live in a realm and a world where there is much darkness that has got very evil strategies and purposes. But God says he wants us to be ones who will walk in his light. He wants us to be ones who are named by Jesus, and that people will come to know who Jesus is, will be his priests of the Lord, will be the servants, the ministers of our God. And then he promises, actually, I'm going to give you wealth. I'm going to give you the riches of the Gentiles. And in their glory, you shall boast. And this is all to the glory of God. And we think, well, what does that mean? Well, you know what? If he's entrusted us with a kingdom calling and ministry that needs finance, he is the God who provides. He's the Psalm 23 good shepherd. He says, I am your good shepherd, and you shall lack for nothing. I will cause you to walk in my paths of righteousness. For us to get some glory? No. For my name's sake. It's all about the name of the Lord Jesus Christ being given glory. I used to wonder about this. And you can look in Malachi chapter 1, verses 11 and 14. And it's very interesting. The Lord says, from the rising of the sun to its setting, my name will be given glory. And then he says, the families of the earth will bow down before me and give my name glory. He is the God, the creator of the heavens and the earth. And he knows, you know, if we give his name glory, we are in joy. We are in him. And it protects us from getting prideful and seeking to get glory for our own name. And as soon as we go into all of that rubbish, we end up finding we're in lack. We end up finding we're in sorrow. And we're wondering what's gone wrong because we're trying to build our own kingdom. And that doesn't work. And I've mentioned before about Tim Timmons, this dear man. I've listened to his podcast many times. I want to learn of a man who found he had cancer and was dying, and he cried out to God. He said, give me the grace to be thankful to you for every day of life you give me, even if I'm in pain, even if I'm having awful treatments. But I choose life. And one of the things he said is, I lay down the kingdom of Tim today, and I lift up my heart, and I yield to you wholeheartedly, Lord Jesus, to walk in bringing your kingdom forth today, Lord Jesus. Help me turn my attention on you and what you're doing today, Lord Jesus. Hey, this is a great strategy and plan. It keeps us in humility. It keeps us in childlike faith. It keeps us in the place where we can receive all the glorious inheritance that Jesus wants to give to us. He says, you know what? Instead of your shame, I'm going to give you double honor. Instead of all the confusion and disgrace, I want to cause you to be my sons and daughters who fully yielded to my heart as your father. And you shall rejoice in your inheritance that I want to give to you. And in their land of the people of Israel, he says they're going to possess double. This is our God. He wants to bless us. And we look at the story of Job, and what was the key? He had to forgive all these supposed friends who cursed him through his terrible time of suffering. And he had kept praising God even through his terrible outpourings of sorrows. He kept coming back to praise God. Do you remember Job 19 tells us, he suddenly speaks out, I know that my Redeemer lives. Wow. Let's learn from these blessings of the Bible how to walk this tough path and not to get burnt out. And the Lord says, I want to give you my everlasting joy. This is through his Holy Spirit. And he said, I want you to bring justice into the earth. I am the Lord. I love justice. And I want mercy. I hate robbery. I hate wrongdoing. I hate people being hurt and defiled. I want you to understand my faithfulness to you and for you to be faithful to others. And to, I will direct your words and your path, and you will work in truth. He's the way, the truth, and the life. He said, I'll reward your work in truth. I will make you to be an everlasting covenant people with me. And this is what Jesus did through his shed blood. And we're going to keep coming back to focus on this because he's a God that makes covenant with us, and we need to daily renew our covenant with him. Otherwise, we find we're wandering off and making covenants with other entities, and we have come out of his grace. And we are in this spiritual battle, beloved. And sometimes it seems a huge sacrifice to remain faithful to Jesus, but I can honestly exhort you, it is more than worth it. And we need to come back into his word and thank you, have communion. And he said, when he gave that cup of redemption of the Passover to his disciples, do you remember? This is my blood of the new covenant shed in my blood for many. And he gave the cup and he said, remember me. Remember the brokenness of my body. They didn't know what he was talking about probably because he hadn't yet gone to the cross, but he knew what he had to go through. And beloved, it's so powerful for us to remember. We eat the bread of his body and we will have everlasting life with him. We drink his cup of redemption of his precious blood, the price he was willing to pay in order to buy us back from slavery. That's what redemption means. And what's his promise to us? We will be greatly delighting and rejoicing in the Lord. Our souls will be joyful in praising our God, knowing that he's clothed us with his garments of salvation. He's covered us with his robe of righteousness. You know what he gives us? His gift of righteousness. This is Jesus' divine exchange to us from the cross. And when we're stuck in our own righteousness, trying to prove how good we are, we fail every time, I know, and it's seriously not worth it. Because he is our bridegroom. This is how he's coming back as the Messiah to rule and reign over the nations. And he's coming for his bride who's made herself ready. That's you and me, beloved. And he adorns his head like a priest, and as a bride adorns herself with jewels, we're told, you know what? I see that jewel being Jesus. I see myself putting my hat on or a crown of righteousness upon my head. And I say, Lord, crown me with yourself, Jesus. That people will see Jesus. They're not going to see Hillary. They want you. You're the one who can help and change their life. And you promise, back to the farming analogies, even as the earth brings forth its bud, you know, with the winter's gone through and suddenly the plants start to burst with new life and the soil has got goodness and fertilizer and everything in it. And that's all our prayers. That's the word of God that we've plowed in. And then the soil makes this sprout to come up and to be strong, and the garden causes these seeds to grow. Why? So the sovereign Lord will make righteousness and praise spring up before all the nations. We're living in a day, I believe, where we're going to see a mighty outpouring of the Holy Spirit. And it's a Holy Spirit, a Spirit that helps us to walk in receiving his gifts to us of salvation, his gifts of righteousness, his gifts of his nature indwelling us through the Holy Spirit, his capacity to praise and be thankful, because that's his very nature indwelling us. And we love quoting many times, don't we, Romans 8:28, that he's going to turn to good all situations, all things for those who love him, who he's called and purposed to walk with him. One day he said, look at verse 29, and it says, his purpose is to conform us into his image and likeness. So he's like this seed of Holy Spirit indwelling us that shifts and changes our whole outlook, a whole way of behaving, a whole way of feeling, a whole way of responding and thinking and understanding. And this is because the Holy Spirit indwells us and Jesus comes to live in us and live his life in and through us. I don't know about you, I feel such a liberty where I suddenly find I'm not feeling offended. I'm not feeling cranky. I'm actually feeling quite forgiving and compassionate and merciful. Lord Jesus, this really must be you. This is awesome. And this is my prayer for you, my beloved brethren, that you would see this springing forth in you, this picture of budding and new shoots in this garden, and the seeds of the word and the prayer and the fasting and the good gifts and the giving of finance to help others. You know, this is all a work of obedience from the Spirit to the Father. And he wants you to be blessed, mightily blessed, double portion blessing as his sons and daughters of a good Father of light in whom there is no shadow or turning. In Jesus' name, amen.
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1: Hello and welcome to Tapestry, a program of Christian music and song down the ages from One Way FM in Canberra, Australia. I'm Bruce Bowman.

From an ABC Coorong CD titled The Great Hymns, Volume 2, we heard the Australian choir Gondwana Voices sing For the Beauty of the Earth, a hymn by Folliot Pierpoint and John Rutter. The artists on Tapestry today all come from this country, Australia, and we continue with Cantillation and the Cecil Francis Alexander William Monk hymn All Things Bright and Beautiful. It will be followed by Morning Has Broken, a hymn by Eleanor Fargeon to music by Traditional. And it's sung by the choir of Trinity College at the University of Melbourne. The soprano solo is taken by Siobhan Stagg.

Now to a sacred solo. The Holy City was written by Fred Weatherly and Stephen Adams. The tenor is Roy Best, and he's accompanied by the Queensland Orchestra. They will be followed by another artist from Queensland. Marusha will bring us the Malot setting of the Lord's Prayer, and she will be accompanied by the voices of Bira Lee and the Queensland Pops Orchestra.

and this is a tapestry of sacred song from Australian artists. Your station is One Way FM here in Canberra, Australia. We return to the choir of Trinity College at Melbourne University for our next two items. First, they bring us I Heard the Voice of Jesus by Horatius Bonar and Ray Vaughan Williams. Then, augmented by the Australian Chamber Brass, the choir will sing O Worship the King, written by Robert Grant and William Croft.

to end this tapestry of song by Australian artists, tenor David Hobson and bass baritone Teddy Rahu Rhodes, accompanied by Sinfonia of Australia, will sing You'll Never Walk Alone, a fine inspirational song from Carousel by Rodgers and Hammerstein.

The booklet with the CD quotes 1 Corinthians 14 verse 15, which says in part, "I will sing praise with my spirit, but I will sing with my mind also." I think a very fine sentiment. Tapestry is a production of David Webb and me, Bruce Bowman, for One Way FM in Canberra, Australia. David will be at the microphone next Sunday at the same times. Until then, God bless.

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1: We all breathe to stay alive. It is something that just happens naturally, and most of us don't really think about it. Unless you suffer from asthma, emphysema, or some other lung disease, breathing is not something we dwell on very much, is it?
2: Paul talks about that in the Acts of the Apostles when he is visiting the Greeks in Athens. In Acts 17:28, he says, "In him we live and move and have our being."
1: Now, that's such a special scripture for me. The New Living Translation says, "In him we live and move and exist." There is that whole idea that we can't even survive without God.
2: But every day we see people living around us without God.
1: Yes, we do. We can go the whole day without thinking about God. But I bet there are also not many people who go through that day thinking, "I just breathed. I just took a breath." We don't often tell our friends that we've just taken a breath. But the reality is that God sustains our life. He decides when we live or when we die. How often have you heard of people on life support whose family turned off the life machine and the person lived? God chooses the end of life. But the scripture also tells us that we may be existing without God. But we cannot really live full lives without him. Jesus said that he came that we would have a rich, rewarding and an abundant life. The New Living Translation adds satisfying. Are we just going through the motions of life each day? Someone recently said when I asked her how she was, "Same old, every day the same." I'd encourage you today to thank God for the fact that you're breathing, that you exist because of him. He is our life support. So if you want your life to be rich, rewarding and abundant, ask him today.
0: For more information on Victoria's ministry through Christ, go to vmtc.org.au.
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Englishman George Clark was a 19th century career criminal who ran one of London's most violent street gangs. Hardened by poverty and crime, he'd spent years in and out of prison. Hi, I'm Bernie Diamond and welcome again to Fresh. During one of his incarcerations, Clark was given a Bible by a prison chaplain. At first, he mocked it, but then he came across this verse, Romans chapter 5, verse 8. But Christ died for us while we were still sinners, and by this God showed how much he loves us. It broke through. As a gang leader and repeat offender, he'd been judged, ridden off, and hardened by a life of violence and rejection. He believed that love had to be earned and that he was far beyond deserving it. But here was a truth that shattered that preconception. While we were still sinners, Christ died for us. Not after he cleaned up his act, not if he reformed, but while he was at his worst, Christ loved him enough to die for him. That kind of grace was radical, undeserved, disarming. It exposed his sin, yes, but more importantly, it revealed a love that refused to abandon him. That's what pierced his heart. That's what broke the cycle of violence. That's what set him free. Clark gave his life to Christ, left the gang life behind, and went on to become a missionary to prisoners and street kids, the very people he'd once led astray. His life became living proof that no one is beyond the reach of God's love. It's not fear, not guilt, not rules that truly transform a person. It's the overwhelming love and kindness of God shown most fully in Christ. The very same love that George Clark discovered in that prison cell is the love that God has for you. He loves you at your worst. That's his word, fresh for you today. Now let me encourage you to subscribe to our YouTube channel at ChristianityWorks.tv. I'd love to share more of God's word with you because the word of God is alive and active. It is the power to transform your life. Amen. Again, you'll find our YouTube channel at ChristianityWorks.tv. 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
5: Today is Mother's Day, so in music retrospective, a travel through the decades for songs appropriate for Mother's Day. I'm David Webb. The first song in today's program is Plums in My Arms. Released in 2007, it's a song singing to a baby. That will be followed by Stephen Curtis Chapman's one, Heartbeat at a Time, which sings of staying all night with a screaming baby, but says you're changing the world, one beat at a time.

Mark Harris sings a song about a baby and its future, a song that could apply to either parent, so suitable for Mother's Day.

Call Her Blessed is a song written and sung by Stacey Nowell. Her website says that Stacey Nowell has released this very special song for Mother's Day and in support of the pro-life movement. This is a music retrospective of Songs for Mother's Day. Call Her Blessed is a heartfelt thank you to women everywhere for the hard work they do in raising the next generation of little ones. It's also a message of hope and gratitude to all the women who choose life.

Mark Masry and A Mother's Love. Dolly Parton's received exposure to many through her collaboration in singing with Of King and Country's song God Only Knows. She now sings a song about a mother putting love into every stitch as she sews a coat of many colours, in reference to Joseph and his multicoloured coat.

0: A song of encouragement to mothers. That was Colin Buchanan with Press On Mums. And that completed this music retrospective of songs for Mother's Day, which it is here in Australia, a different day to Mothering Sunday in England. I'm David Webb, and I trust you have enjoyed today's programme and will join me next week at the same time when I will travel through the decades for recordings by Christian artists in Music Retrospective from Canberra's only Christian community radio, One Way.
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3: When are we going to believe what Jesus believes about us? 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

0: And a very good morning to you. What's better than having a message from a pastor on a Sunday morning? And a message this morning is from Jay Perry from Southside Bible Church. And his topic is Exalting Christ in Exile, talking about the lifestyle of evangelism, new hope and living hope and mercy and following Christ from death to life. He's looking at 1 Peter 1, 1 to 12. It's a letter written by Paul. He talks about that letter.
1: There is no law in Australia that bans Christianity. Not yet, anyway. If you're meeting in a public school, praise God. In the same way, when this letter was written to Christians in this region in 60 AD, there was no law banning Christianity just yet. They lived in a pre-Christian Roman Empire, just like we are living in a Christian Australia. There's no state-sponsored persecution of these Christians who first read this letter. That would come later on. But they experienced something that we, as Christians, are starting to experience in this lucky country of ours. And that is social pressure, marginalization, and quiet discrimination. See, Australia might be the lucky country, but it's not the perfect country for Christians. I'll give you a few examples. You met this guy, Richard Chin. He's the recently retired national director of the University AFES, Australian Fellowship of Evangelical Students. And he was being interviewed in his retirement. He's not retiring. He's actually tiring to go to serve in the Middle East. But anyway, this is what he said. They asked him, what is the greatest challenge for university ministry after you leave this post? And he said the greatest challenge is that universities are becoming increasingly hostile to the presence of Christian university groups on campus. So one day, we might become like France. In France, if you're a Christian group, you can't meet on campus. You've got to meet, do your thing outside the university campus. We might get there. I don't know if you guys may know this lady as well, Patricia Verakun. She was a well-respected doctor and an academic. Things were going well for her until she dared to write a newspaper article based on her Christian beliefs. Oh boy, she had to defend herself to her university where she had an honorary role. She had to defend herself whether she's a fit person to be a member of a professional association. She almost had to go to court to get her reinstated. You might know this case of a former member of our church who went to another part of New South Wales for a new job to work as a chef. He was doing well, and he's a good guy. I've known him. Some of you have known him. They suddenly fired him. They brought him into the office and they suddenly one day fired him for misconduct. And the misconduct is that the poor guy was too open about him being a Jesus follower. Fired on the spot. Yes, you know, we might live in the lucky country. It turns out it's not so lucky for Christians. Shouldn't be surprised. Jesus says, if the world hates you, know that it hated me before it hated you. Because you are not of this world and I chose you out of this world, therefore the world hates you. See, life hurts. At 1st and 2nd Peter. Discrimination, right? It's not the only form of suffering, is it? Chances are you will never face that kind of open hostility in your life, in your circumstances. Open persecution is not everybody's experience. But we need to listen carefully because no Christian, no one is immune from pain. When bad things happen to good Christians, none of us is immune from the pain of disease. We just prayed for our dear sister who's getting treatment for cancer. No one is free from the pain of adultery, relational failure. We saw this famous one at the beginning of the new year in the Christian circles in the US, a famous Christian author. No one is immune from the pain of betrayal by church people. How many of us are hurt by fellow Christians in the church? How many of us suffer from psychological disorders or the pain of wayward children? You know, I can list 100 other adversities, but I won't. But I want to say this. When life hurts, your theology matters most. You know, the more I hang around Christian circles and I talk to people going through various struggles in life, I've realized that most of our problems come from believing the wrong things about God. And the rest of our problems come from refusing to believe the right things about God. You know, you think about this, you know, two Christians with the same opportunity, my friend, the similar, might face the same opportunity, same family upbringing, might face a similar challenge. One comes out stronger and the other whittles away. What's the difference? What's the determining factor? Psychology says it's their personality. Actually, the Bible says it's their theology. What you believe about God will either steady you or sink you when suffering comes. What you believe about God determines how we handle our problems. Now, I'm not the one saying that to be controversial, by the way. Peter, the Apostle Peter, who writes this letter, would agree. That's why the opening 12 verses of this letter, Peter gives zero commands. Before telling suffering Christians what to do or what they should do, he reminds them what God has already done. Because when life gets hard, the urgent need is not more instructions about what you should do. It's remembrance. It's remembrance. So this morning, lesson for us this morning from 1 Peter, this part is remembrance. When life hurts, you must remember, I must remember who you belong to and what you have in Christ. That's the lesson this morning. When life hurts, you must remember, as hard as it is, who you belong to and what you have in Christ. I'm going to work you through how I come to this in a moment. Peter starts by grounding these suffering Christians in their identity as to who they are. Peter's writing as an apostle of Jesus Christ. That's an office that no longer exists in the Christian church. The apostles were the eyewitnesses on whose foundation the church has been built. So the point is, he's writing as an apostle. He's not passing on opinion, you know, good things that might be true in your life. He's actually passing on divine revelation from the Lord Jesus Christ. First thing he says, you are God's elect. Now, why does that matter? See, it matters because we live in a world which is identity obsessed. We live in a world which says, if you have pain in your life, reinvent yourself. If life hurts, redefine your reality. See, but Christians, we don't redefine our reality when we suffer. We lean in to what God says we are. That's why Peter tells these suffering Christians that they are God's elect exiles. Or in other words, in the ESV, it'll say those who are the elect exiles. The word elect means elect, okay? You don't have to be too creative. Elect, elected by whom? By God, chosen by God. Exiles are people away from home. That word is used to mean Israel in the Old Testament, who were dispersed. And now Peter is applying it to new covenant believers who are dispersed through parts of Turkey in the Roman Empire. And he says, these elect exiles have been chosen by God according to his foreknowledge. Now, that doesn't mean God looked into the future and figured out whether somebody is going to believe or not and then choose them. No, no, that's not what it means. Election is not God responding to our choices. It is God claiming us before we make choices. God freely chose to set his covenant law on certain individuals before the creation of the world. That is the consistent witness of the New Testament and the Old Testament. You might be sitting there thinking, I'm suffering. Why is this doctrine, why is this theology of God choosing people be comforting when I suffer? As I said, when life hurts, your theology matters most. See, I don't know about you, when my life is good, okay? And when my life is good, which is most of the time, praise God, it's easy for me to believe that God loves me, that I have God's favor, God is for me. But when things go wrong, oh boy, I start doubting God's love. Maybe he's not present. Maybe he doesn't love me. Truth be told, suffering tempts us to believe that God has forgotten us, right? But election declares the opposite. It says, I am chosen before my pain began so I can persevere. My suffering cannot undo what God has eternally purposed. Brothers and sisters, the worst thing about you could not stop God from setting his love on you before the creation of the world. So the worst thing that can happen to you now should not make us doubt his love for us. That's why this theology is important. Look at verse 2 again. You know, suffering can't undo what God, the triune God, has purposed. God the Father elects, the Son redeems by his blood, and the Holy Spirit, the work of the Spirit, sets us apart for obedience. That's what the word sanctify means. In the old covenant, you sprinkle blood to set things apart for God. But now, Peter's saying the blood of Jesus Christ sets his elect apart eternally, fully, and finally. When you suffer, when I suffer, you are not abandoned. You are not abandoned. You are safe in the Father's plan, in the Son's sacrifice, and the Spirit's sanctifying power in your life. So you don't have to doubt God when you suffer. I don't have to doubt God. If you turn from sin and you trusted in Jesus Christ, that faith is evidence that you are part of God's gracious elect. And for us, you know, sometimes we find peace and grace in our life. It's like a towel we are trying to, you know, wet towel. You got to squeeze every drop, every penny of grace and peace. Peter doesn't say that. It's for us in abundance, because no amount of suffering in exile can separate you from the love of God. Romans 8:28, for those who love God and all things work together for the good for those who have been called by God according to his purpose. Here's a question that Peter might ask us right now if he was here. The Lord Jesus might ask us. When life hurts, do you live like somebody who's abandoned? I don't have anybody. You know, I'm at the mercy of what people think. I'm at the mercy of the world. I'm all alone. Do you live like someone who has the certainty that they belong to God, a plan purposed by the triune God before the creation of the world? Do you live like that? That's why theology matters. In life words, do you live as somebody who is abandoned or like somebody who belongs to God? It's the first point, simple. Remember, when suffering comes knocking on our door, remember who you belong to. And second, what you have in Christ. What you have in Christ. I can simply say this, what we have, right, is too much of God's riches. Verses 9 to 12, it's basically one long sentence of praise that just explodes out of Peter's mouth. There's too much. So I'm going to give you four words to remind you of what you have. You have hope, you have heaven, you have happiness, and you have honor. So come with me to verse 3. Peter starts by praising God. First thing you notice, what we have is a living hope. It says, praise be to God, our Father of our Lord Jesus Christ, in his great mercy. Pause there. God always acts towards his children out of mercy to save us. God doesn't save us because he saw something good in us. God saves us because he is good. Mercy is not a reward. Mercy is like a donation from heaven, and we Christians live on that donation, and God is rich in giving out that donation. We had a couple of babies born. We prayed for them. Those babies, did they have a choice in when they were born? They didn't. They just popped out because God ordained when they should be born, right? Through all the means that we experience in life. In the same way, our spiritual birth is God ordained. This new birth happens into a living hope that is grounded in the historical bodily resurrection of Jesus Christ. You know, when we talk about hope, I talk about hope, and we usually talk about hope in terms of a wish, okay? You know, I wish things will work out in the future. I'll wish things will work out this year. Or I hope I can go home and take a nap. Some of you may already be taking a nap, but anyway. Hope for us, it's a wishful thinking, it's a wish. But biblical hope is a defined certainty because God has made it real. Because Jesus truly rose from the dead, our resurrection, according to Peter and the writers of the New Testament, is not a speculation. It is guaranteed. What this means is that the worst that suffering can do to a Christian is what? It can kill us. But we have a new hope that death is not a full stop. Death is a comma. We will follow Christ from death into life. That is what we have. We have a new hope. We have a new hope because of the resurrection of Jesus Christ. And look at verse 4. We have heaven. Peter In verse 4, praises God for an inheritance. And this is once again Old Testament language. Israel's inheritance, as we know, we covered this in 2 Kings, is the land, the promised land. It's lost, it's invaded, it's ultimately destroyed. We know this in biblical history. And that's not a problem with Israel alone. That's the problem with all earthly inheritance. That's why Jesus says in the Sermon on the Mount, do not store up your treasures on earth where moth and vermin destroy and thieves break in. Peter is just saying what Jesus says. But what Jesus says and what Peter is saying actually have empirical evidence in our lives, in the world. Here's what I mean. These guys, these two guys, they came out of a Harvard Business School. And because of the financial sector in the US, this is 10 years ago, they got extremely rich, more rich than what we can imagine at 30 years old. But they were Christian guys. So they started to think theologically about what to do with money, and they wrote this book. One of the interesting findings in this book is that they did a survey of all the successful people, the high net worth individuals, Christians, non-Christians, the whole lot, and figured out how long does an inheritance, an earthly inheritance, last. How long does it last? How many years? They did in most cases, it is three generations. That's it. It's you, it's your children, and then it's your grandchildren. And there's no guarantee after that because of death, dysfunction, disease, and divorce. And if you had four generations, you are the exception. But see, our inheritance is not like that. It has no expiry date. It can't spoil. There's no ruining. There's no death, disease, dysfunction, and divorce to steal it. It doesn't fade, and it is kept in heaven for us. In other words, God is keeping it for us. So here's the relevance. When life hurts, Christians, this is something I find hard to do myself, but I want to do it myself, and hope you can do this as well with me. We must learn to linger over heaven. When life hurts, we must learn to linger over our inheritance. I'm not saying that doing that will help you escape your problems, but it will help you endure your problems. Suffering is bad. Suffering is real. Trials are real. Nothing to be jumping up about. But if we forget about heaven, we are ignoring what it means to be a Christian. If we forget about heaven because this suffering right now feels too real, we've misunderstood scripture, because the Bible repeatedly tells us, fix your eyes on what is unseen so you can endure what is seen. So let me ask you this. When was the last time you deliberately meditated on the inheritance that awaits us? Despite all the sufferings in this life. Don't you think we need to learn to do that as a church in affluent Canberra? How do we get to this inheritance, especially through this suffering? Think about that. How do we get to this inheritance as we wait for this, that God is keeping for us? It is through faith. Through faith are shielded by God's power till we get there, till the last time. Here's what it means. God's power sustains us as our faith clings to Him. You trust because God is at work, and God is at work as you trust. You might be sitting there and going, how does it work? The best way I can explain it is with this photo here, right? There's me, a young-looking Jan, helping my little ones to go up on this spider web. The first time my boy saw that spider web, at least one of them, the younger one, he started crying. He said, I can't climb this spider web. I've tried. I've fallen down. Can you do something about this? So yeah, that's what I did. I'm not a safety dad. I was raised before COVID safetyism. So I actually helped this little boy, I don't know how old Joseph was at the time. Anyway, I climbed it right next to him. Told him, this is where you put your feet. All the while till he gets there, and he got there trusting my word and telling him, this is where you put your leg. All the while knowing that his father is shielding him from a fall. See, that is how our faith and God's power shielding us work together. You know what happens now when we go to a playground? They lift their old man up. God's power shields us till the last time through our faith. We got heaven. We have the keeping power of God until heaven is our home. I hope you know we have this new hope, right? We have heaven, an inheritance that's ours by the keeping power of God. And next, You have happiness, and this is a problem. Christians, we don't like the word happy because the world has hijacked the word happy, and I want to reclaim the word happy, okay? Because the world thinks about happiness as based on your circumstances. If things are good, you're happy. If things are bad, you're sad. That's not the happiness that the Bible talks about. The Bible talks about happiness in terms of an indescribable joy, like the Apostle Peter here. It is indescribable joy, which is quite apart from our circumstances. And that's why Peter says, in all this, you greatly rejoice in what God has done in this hope and this heaven. He says, in all this, think about this, rejoicing, happiness, if you like, is not a natural response to suffering. It doesn't come naturally to me. Peter knows that, suffering itself is bad, it's evil, but we can face suffering with joy, because our suffering is sandwiched between hope and heaven. That's why he can say that. Peter reminds us, and once again, Peter reminds us, these trials that have come on this group of Christians is only for a little while. It's only for a little while. Some of you might hear that and think, a little while? Some of us suffer for years. And yet, the Bible consistently tells us that our suffering is only for a little while. It's a little while in the span when it's measured against eternity. Whatever suffering that you and I face, it's only for a little while. And we rejoice because this suffering is doing something. Joy comes as our faith is what? Proved genuine through the trials. Our faith is being purified of greater worth than gold that perishes. All suffering, regardless of the source and the content and the style, is to make us more Christ-like. We don't enjoy suffering, but we rejoice that God is refining something that's real within us. And every child of God knows this. As you go through endurance, we know Jesus is real. And ultimately, all this faith and endurance will result in praise, glory, and honor when Christ is revealed. I want to pause here. Whether this praise, glory, and honor is for Christ or for his people who have endured through this, we're not told. I think we're not told because it's deliberately left open. We get to share in praise and glory and honor with Jesus Christ. So here's the point. Here's the relevance. The world may deny happiness now. Bad things can happen to good Christians, but God says, persevere in my happiness. In this indescribable joy, though you have not seen Jesus, you love him. We love him. And we, as children of God, we testify. We know this indescribable joy, not because that suffering is unreal, but because Jesus is more real to us. Not because the suffering is small, but because Jesus, our Lord, is bigger than our suffering. The Bible says that you have this indescribable joy. I want to reclaim that word and say happiness. So here's the question to focus on. Is your happiness shaped by what you've lost in life or by what you already have in Christ? Where's your joy? What is indescribable joy? As I said at the start, we have too much. We're not under-resourced. We are over-endowed by the God of heaven. Peter's not done yet. He goes one more. And he says, you guys have an honor. You have a privilege. Remember that story I shared at the start about that Tricia Verakun? What did she lose by standing up for her Christian beliefs? She was threatened with the loss of honor and the loss of privilege of what she had as an academic, as a doctor. And that is the carrot the world dangles at us. The threat is you might be dishonored. The threat is you might lose your privileges. So what Peter does now, he is gone from praise to now he's teaching the congregation. He's a preacher, so that's what we do. We go from praise to teaching. It's all over the place. But here's what he says. You know, you guys should focus on your privilege and honor that God has bestowed the weakest of you. Because the honor comes from living in this age of gospel fulfillment. We have an honor that prophets of old could only guess. Imagine Moses. He is putting the finishing touches on Genesis chapter 3. He's sitting at home with his candle alight. He's got the scroll and he's putting the finishing touches on Genesis chapter 3. And he's just written God's curse on the serpent. God says, I will put enmity between you and the woman and between your offspring and hers, he will crush your head and you will strike his heel. And as he's putting the finishing touches, in walks Mrs. Moses. You know, the part of the deal of being a preacher's wife is, or a prophet's wife, is you have to proofread what your husband's right. So he passes on to Mrs. Moses, and Mrs. Moses reads this, scratches her head and goes, who is the he? And when is this going to happen? When is it going to happen? Moses, he scratches his head and he goes, you know what, honey? I actually don't know. But that's what the Spirit of God is inspiring me to write. I'm writing this for a people as an act of service to a people who are not yet born. And Peter says that people is us, is you lot, is us, people sitting in Canberra. By heaven's command, through the Holy Spirit, you heard the gospel being fulfilled. What the prophets saw in a shadow, you see in full light. What they could announce from a distance, you are living inside it. So he's saying, Christians, do you know how privileged and honored you are? And he finishes with this breathtaking line, and he says, even angels, angels that sit in God's presence praising him, long are amazed to see the things that the gospel is fulfilling in your life. Do you know how privileged you are? Point is, we are not slaves to honor and the privileges that we find in the world. We have a greater honor of living in this age of gospel fulfillment. So when life hurts, you have help, you have heaven, you have happiness, and you have honor that bestowed because of the gospel. When life is hard, think about this. Are you chasing after the honor that comes from people? Or are we resting on the honor that God has already given us? See, if the prophets long to see what we assume, take for granted, how can we be so easily discouraged as Christians? You are more privileged than the prophets or the angels. If angels marvel at your salvation, how can you treat it so lightly? So when life hurts, praise God with Peter. That is hard. It doesn't come naturally. Lean into what he has done for us. Remember who you are, that you belong to God and what you have. What can suffering take from you? Nothing. As bad as it may be, it's proving the genuineness of your faith. Let me finish with, why is there suffering in the world? I can tell you this morning, Peter's answer is that the answer to suffering is a person. His name is Jesus Christ. Without Jesus, there is no answer to suffering. We born, we live, and we die. That's it. You need to trust in Jesus to have what Peter is talking about here. Hope, heaven, happiness, and honor. These are all things you don't earn. These are all we receive from God as a gift. In Christ, if Jesus is your Lord, this life, it's the closest you'll get to heaven. Without Jesus, this life is the closest you'll get to hell. How can suffering bring you joy? It makes no sense to you. It won't until you realize that God is working in you as you trust him. Without Jesus, you don't have hope, you don't have heaven, you don't have happiness, and you certainly do not have life and honor. May God be praised this morning. And all the people of God said, amen.
0: Well, I'm sure you enjoyed the message from Pastor Jay Parry from Southside Bible Church. Food for thought, isn't it? And a time to see where you are in your walk with the Lord and pressing on toward the goal. Well, there's another message next Sunday for you to listen to, and I'll be presenting the next message from a pastor next Sunday. And I hope you can join us right here on One Way FM for another great talk from a pastor from our region. 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

a very happy Mother's Day. My name is Sue. I've been looking at inspiring women of the Bible. There's so many. Just to mention a few, Mary, the faithful mother of Jesus. She is celebrated for her faith and obedience to God, especially when the angel Gabriel announced that she would conceive the Son of God. Mary responded with humility and acceptance, saying, "I am the Lord's servant." Her willingness to embrace this divine calling, despite the challenges of society at that time. Mary's story is a powerful reminder of the impact of faith and the importance of trusting in God's plan. Esther, she was a young Jewish woman who became the queen of Persia and used her position to save her people from a planned massacre. When her cousin Mordecai urged her to speak to the king about the threat to the Jews, she bravely approached the king, risking her life, and her wisdom and courage led to the king's decision to protect the Jewish people. Esther's story teaches us about the importance of standing up for what is right, even in the face of danger. And what about Ruth, the loyal daughter-in-law? A Moabite woman displayed incredible loyalty and devotion to her mother-in-law, Naomi, after the death of their husbands, choosing to stay with Naomi rather than to return to her own family. Ruth famously declared, "Where you go, I will go. Where you stay, I will stay." Her commitment led her to glean in the fields of Boaz, a relative of Naomi, who later became her husband. Ruth's story is one of love, loyalty, and divine providence, illustrating how faithfulness can lead to unexpected blessings. And what about Miriam? Miriam, the courageous leader, the sister of Moses. She played a crucial role in the Exodus story as a prophetess and a leader. She helped guide the Israelites out of Egypt and celebrated their deliverance with a song and dance after crossing the Red Sea. Miriam's leadership and faith in God were instrumental in encouraging her people during a time of great uncertainty. And there is many, many more amazing women in the Bible that we can look up to. And all you mums, just remember, your greatest contribution to the kingdom of God might not be something you do, but someone you raise. Elizabeth Elliot wrote, "A mother is a missionary every day in her home." And Ruth Bell Graham wrote, "As a mother, my job is to take care of the possible and trust God with the impossible." Abraham Lincoln said, "All that I am or ever hope to be, I owe to my angel mother." And Billy Graham said, "Only God himself fully appreciates the influence of a Christian mother in the moulding of character in her children." Some great examples there, and I hope you're one of those. Learning to be one, have been one, still are one, a wonderful mother, grandmother, great-grandmother. Enjoy your children and pray for them. He hears you. He'll do something when you ask. Even if you're far away from your children, he will touch their heart because you've cried to him and have asked him to do that. I've done that, and it really does work. God is faithful to your prayers. I hope you have a very happy Mother's Day today. Just dwell in Jesus' wonderful blessings to you and to your family. May God bless you.

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0: Living the Call Together, that's been our focus as we've been looking into the early church through the book of Acts. And you remember, we've been doing that for some time, and we're coming to the back end of Acts now, probably the last few messages. But if you happen to have missed one of these series on Acts, please jump onto the church website and you'll be able to find that series there. Living the Call Together is how we live and experience the Christian life. It's how we walk in fellowship with each other, and it's how we take the gospel to our community. And remember, we do that in a valuable variety of ages and cultures and maturities in Jesus. When I was 19, young people, listen up. When I was 19, I made one of the most important decisions of my life. I decided to pursue a young blonde in the youth group named Merle. When I was 19, I also made the most important decision in my life, which was to be a follower of Jesus Christ, to give my life to the God I had become convinced existed and loved me. And after years of walking with God, at the age of 32, Merle and I left Sydney. We left family, we left friends, job and career to move to Canberra to take up ministry in the office at that time, the national office, but also to study at college. Saying goodbye is never easy. It's always difficult. And farewells are actually painful on the one side, but also have a sense of expectation on the other. We've been studying the book of Acts together and looking at what life and ministry looks like when the Holy Spirit is leading the church. And our study today will be in Acts 20, where we see the Holy Spirit leading again, leading the Apostle Paul away from Ephesus. Our text is Acts 20 verse 32, where the Apostle Paul is saying goodbye. So the setting is the city of Ephesus, this whole idea of Paul's ministry in Ephesus. So we see here the Apostle Paul, he's giving this farewell to some very dear friends in the church who have shared his ministry for the last 3 years. This was a church that was started when he came to the city. Now he is bidding them farewell. And in his farewell speech he says, "Now I commend you to God and to the word of his grace, which is able to build you up and give you the inheritance amongst all those who are sanctified, amongst all those who are the holy ones." The title of today's message is, "You Say Goodbye and I Say Hello." So be encouraged, friends. God still speaks today by his word. There were three notable funerals that I attended when I was a young person in my teens. Three funerals of people who had a profound effect on me as a teenager, and eventually on my ministry. One was a funeral service for a man who was dying of cancer. He didn't want to offend his family or friends, so rather than asking people to speak at his memorial service, knowing that his death was imminent, he made a 5-minute video in which he shared his faith with his friends. And in that video, as friends and family watched the video, he said things like this, "It's been a wonderful life, especially since the time I accepted Jesus Christ was real and I accepted him as my Lord and Savior." And he said, "I don't want you to threat or to question why I'm no longer among you, because God knows what he is doing and God doesn't make mistakes." Now, when you're a young Christian and you attend a message like that within probably the first 12 months of coming to Christ, it catches your attention. That speech at that memorial service evidenced the grace of God in that man's life, the courage that God had given him, and the humility that God had birthed in his heart. That caught my attention as a teenager. It was so different to all the rest of the people around me in my life. And those kind of words echo those of the Apostle Paul many, many years later when he says farewell to the church in Ephesus. It has been said that only in the agony of parting do we look into the depths of love. So said George Eliot. So it should be no surprise that in Paul's farewell speech, his deep love for his friends of the faith comes through very clearly. And while it is tough to make an exact analysis of the emotional moment, there are some notes that stand out in this farewell speech because these are notes that occur more than once, and especially those notes that talk about God's grace. See, the Apostle Paul has been called the great messenger of God's grace. Whenever he spoke, whenever he wrote, he just had to speak about God's grace. And his farewell tells us some things about God's grace too that we can also apply to our lives. Paul is on his way back from Jerusalem and he's heading back into what could be a potentially deadly final confrontation with the Jewish authorities. And he ships docks at Miletus. Now, Miletus was just 43 kilometers from Ephesus. So he sends messages out to Ephesus and asks his friends, would you come and meet me in Ephesus so we could talk one more time? Now, this was no small thing he was asking them to do. We think 43 Ks, nothing. 40 minutes in the car. You got to either walk or you got to come on donkey or something, 43 Ks. These guys loved Paul enough that they would come and spend this last bit of fellowship with him. Ephesus held some very powerful memories for Paul. And we've noted previously that place was a city, a hub city for occult practices. And his ability to be there for 3 years and establish the believers there blessed his heart. And he wanted to say these farewell words. And as you reflected on his time there, we learned some things. We learned that reflecting on God's grace affirms that he often does his best work in the least likely places. God often does his best work in the least likely places. God seems to do that at times. He does his best work in those places. Many times we hear stories of pastors or missionaries or mission-focused people where they've been advised, you know, maybe you shouldn't be going over to this place or to that place to start a church here or there. You're fools to think that you can establish a church there. Only to discover that it was the Spirit of God saying that to them. And the Spirit of God says, I love people in that neighborhood and I'm going to do a work in that neighborhood. And he does. You see, the Holy Spirit is not dependent upon certain gifts or certain experts or certain knowledge or certain gifted human beings to do his work. He can do his work through anyone, young and not so young, who is sensitive to his voice. That applies in our lives today, of course. Young adults, not so young, all of us in between. God is able to do amazing things in people's lives. Some people write off other people as being the least likely to come to Jesus. There's no way. That one can't possibly be of the elect, some might say. And yet they come, young and old, rich and not so rich. You see, you don't have to wait until you have it all together to follow Jesus. Our past pain that seems to overwhelm us, and when Satan whispers in our ear, nothing good will come from this Jesus stuff, stay where you are. Well, God loves to show up in those unlikely situations and says, I think I will call that one. So God can build up a godly man or a woman in any community or place as he pleases. Now, I already noted, at 19, I made a good decision to get to know Merle. That was a good decision, wasn't it? Just after that, the most important decision of my life was to follow Jesus. Now, some around me didn't think that was going to happen. I had a good, steady job, good interests, good activities. I was involved in a lot of outdoor activity stuff, abseiling, caving, bushwalking. I had leadership in different community groups. And some people thought, he's not going to come to Christ. He's happy. He's got his life all together. And yet what they didn't know, God had already been working in my life behind the scenes, speaking to me about his existence, even in the very creation. Although the creation doesn't give a complete picture of who God is, it does testify that there is something more than us. And God had been working in my life, calling me into his family and into his kingdom to follow Jesus. And I've never regretted that decision. That same year, at 19, I was on the deacon's board. And a friend of mine, who also came to Christ the week after me, was also there. I led the Sunday school that same year. Co-leader of the youth work that same year, at 19. So young people, don't let anybody tell you at 19, or look down their nose at you at 19. God may yet indeed call you into something amazing. Maturity is more than age. At 25, I was treasurer of the CMA. At 29, I was on the national board. And at 32, God called us into ministry and we left family and friends. God does work in what we think are the most unlikely places and the most unlikely people. Now here we see in the book of Acts, we find Paul looks over this group of believers and he sees the fingerprints of God's grace upon them. He would have seen all sorts of people there, some that perhaps people would have thought may not have come to Christ, some involved in all sorts of pretty ordinary practices, former religious people who came to faith, who did not know about the power of God's Holy Spirit, former cult members had came to faith and who now walked with Jesus Christ. He saw those who were in occult practices come to faith, who saw the foolishness of their practices and came to know the grace and power of God. Tradespeople like silversmiths who now refuse to use their trade to make idols, to make false gods, because now they knew the true and living God. Those guys had put Christ ahead of coin because it cost them. And Paul wrote to them and described them. He said, some of you were crooks and thieves and scoundrels. because that's what they were. How would you like that if I go on a holiday and I write to the church and I say, greetings, crooks, thieves, and scoundrels, because that's what some of you were. You see, that was what Paul is just being honest with them. That's what you were, guys, but he's noting something, isn't he? You're totally not that now. Now they walk with the God of truth and grace. And as Paul would think of them, I think of you too in the same way. I look out and see people who have grown in the Word of God, who have come to know God even, who have been through testing times and come through. And just by being here and letting God speak to you, you testify to God's grace, because He is speaking to you today, maybe even for the first time about something, or He might even speak to you about something He's been talking to you about for some time. And you know He is changing you. And that makes my heart very, very glad as your pastor. But this scene also reminds us that there is no one nor any situation that is beyond the saving power of God's grace. No matter what a mess we have made in our lives, no matter what a mess others might have made in your life, no matter your background or your heritage or your peer group, God can transform your future if you receive His grace for your past. So the first note of God's grace in His farewell isn't found in the words Paul spoke. It's found in the audience he is writing to. Just like you, you evidence the grace of God as well. The second note is embedded in his words in Acts 20. Paul reviews his whole track record of ministry there among them. And he talks about what he did for 3 years as their pastor. And as he does so, he reminds us that when we say goodbye, the thing that we leave behind is our influence. Now, we may leave behind some money or some property, perhaps, or possessions, or a car or a boat or stuff like that. But the most important thing we can leave behind is our influence. This group of people knew Paul well. They'd seen him in his good times and his bad times. They'd walked with him in difficult circumstances and good circumstances. They'd walked with him in success and in resistance. They'd walked with him when he was feeling up and when he was feeling down. And they'd seen that through all of that, he'd remained faithful to God and the call upon him to preach his word. And Paul reminded them that he taught God's truth to them without compromise and without reservation, even though it meant unrelenting and at times savage opposition. He reminded them he refused to compromise his soul to fear or to compromise his message to win public favor. He reminded them that he kept on going when he was tired and weary, beyond what could be expected of a leader. He just kept on going, and God sustained him. He reminded them that even now he was embracing God's ordained future, even when it almost certainly meant persecution and beatings and potentially death. See, what we leave behind is our influence. The second influential funeral I attended as a teenager, I might have mentioned before, was Grandma Long's funeral, Merle's grandma, Grandma Long. She was a founding person in the Christian and Missionary Alliance in Australia, yet she never held office, never sought power or office, nor spoke a harsh word against anyone in my presence. Her influence in her 80s and 90s was mostly among young adults as well as some older ones. Before service, she would greet everybody. She stood at the door for, goodness, 20 years or something at the Forest Alliance Church, greeted everybody that came in the door. Kim Coe, our missionary, came to Christ through being welcomed in as a young woman into the church by Grandma Long. After church, Grandma Long would be seen among the young, sharing her life experience. And I was one of those who had the privilege of the grace-filled presence of a genuine Christian. And what I remember very clearly is her beaming, joy-filled, peace-filled smile as she showed all the rest of us at the funeral of her husband of 60 years marriage what it meant that when we say goodbye, Jesus says hello. Her husband was with Jesus. She knew that. She was at peace with that. And she knew one day, of course, she would be there as well, and she is today. You see, our influence in our life speaks very, very loudly.
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0: In all that kind of description, we see another note of God's grace. There is no challenge beyond the sustaining power of God's grace. He can keep you where He leads you. No situation is beyond the saving power of God's grace. And once saved, no situation is beyond the sustaining power of God's grace. God can sustain you wherever He leads you. And God can and God will keep you in His sustaining grace. And He can sustain you in whatever circumstance you find yourself in, whether it's the job, the career, the study, the school, the university, the relationship, whatever it is, even in church, God can sustain you. Now we might say, ouch, you know, why would you say such an outrageous thing by adding the church into that list? Well, it reminds us, as Paul has mentioned, serving God's people requires sustaining grace, for no servant receives the full approval of all. And here's a lesson for those young or those who are intending and looking at ministry and leadership among us. If you're going to serve your fellow believers as they follow Jesus, you are going to bless many of them, but you are going to inevitably disappoint and anger some. You're never going to please everybody inside the body of Christ. How do I know that? I know it because Paul had his opponents. The Apostle Paul had his detractors inside the church at Ephesus. Despite his exemplary life and track record, despite the fact that he poured out his life for over 3 years, at great personal risk for the sake of their souls, there were those in the church who did not like him, who gossiped about him, who undermined him, and he worked against him. And he refers to them later in his letter to the Ephesians. And again later as he writes to young Pastor Timothy, who would be the one who would be pastor there in Ephesus, and those people were still there. Who has an iPod here today? Put your hand up. Who has an iPhone? Who has an iPad? Who'd be game enough to admit they have an Apple Mac computer at home? Wow. Okay, so everybody that said yes, all put your hands up. Goodness me, you've really been influenced, haven't you? Apple, the mob that provided amazing progress and service and all of those technology things that we've just been talking about, was led by a fellow called Steve Jobs. And yesterday in the paper, there was an article about Steve Jobs. Steve Jobs was a visionary, active, loved, encourager, highly gifted man. But he was also a pain in the neck to work for, demanding, insisted on his own way as a leader. Fascinating to read this little article. Yet he was effective in changing lives all around himself and all around the world. You see, there's this fascinating thing in leadership. Leaders get things done, but not everybody around them will be happy about how they do. And this is also seen in Christian leadership, even when the leadership is that of Pastor Paul of Tarsus. Even in Ephesus, where Paul had great success, he had his opponents. And maybe we should not say even in Ephesus, maybe we should say especially in Ephesus. Why? Because we already know the city was Satan's playground of sin. This was sin capital of that area. And you don't minister in a place like that without strong counterattacks from principalities and powers of darkness. And he wrote to the church in Ephesus and he said, lay aside falsehood. Stop stealing. Immorality and greed and self-interest must go. Stop the silly talk. Stop wanting what others have. Don't get drunk. Let there be proper roles between men and women. Don't be people pleasers. Avoid fruitless discussions and stop gossiping. He's writing to the church. We don't like to hear that, do we? And he says to young Timothy, deal with those who divide the body. Maintain proper order and leadership in the church. And even when it came to prophecy, Paul did not always say, yeah, sure. Remember Agabus came and made a prophecy over Paul? Paul said, no, that doesn't resonate with my heart before God. See, I've had people say to me, and God is leading them to marry a non-Christian. That's not God. Directly opposing God's word, so that's not God leading you. But we feel so at peace. We've prayed for weeks, and our friends are at peace about it too. Still not God. Doesn't matter what you say. I've had people come and say, well, to me, in churches, in the Alliance, God is leading a new thing, and therefore we need to Stop having all these old-fashioned practices and there'll be no more hymns. God has told us. We've been praying and we've sought him. And this is what we feel is right. You know what I said? No. I put it in more eloquent terms, of course, but I thought, no. No, God has not certainly not said that to me and certainly not said that to the elders. You see, what I'm trying to say is that we need to understand, as Paul notes, as the church, there is a proper place for leadership. And Paul had poured out his life in that place. After 3 years, he calls them back and says, guys, I'm going to give you some final instructions about God's grace. But then he continues to write to them and give them warnings about the potential attack of the enemy. Now, Paul knew that their greatest trials, in fact, lay ahead of them. Do you know why? Because Satan doesn't waste his time on lukewarm churches. Did you know that? Satan doesn't waste his time on lukewarm churches, on churches that just seek to entertain or to keep their members happy, on churches that continue to serve their own idols and their own practices. Satan's not worried about those churches. They're not going to reach their community for Christ. Satan attacks churches who are seeking to follow Jesus and who preach the word of God and who teach and model a walk with him in authentic faith. Ephesus experienced strong attack, and part of that attack was turned on its pastor Paul. But Paul didn't let that discourage him. He didn't let it defeat him. He didn't let it set his emotional agenda, nor did he let it set his spiritual agenda. He kept on pouring out his life, even for those who opposed him, even for those who doubted him, even for those who distrusted him, and those who sought to undercut his ministry. You see, Paul reminds us that service to one another is only sustained through proactive grace and love, not out of reactive pride and fear. In the US today, 1,500 pastors leave the ministry every month, walk away from ministry for the rest of their lives. What would that be here? You know, we're a similar culture. If we're about 10% of the population of the States, I suppose, maybe a little less. Well, let's say 100 pastors leave the ministry for the rest of their lives every month. Tragic. Absolutely tragic. There are 10,000 pastors and ministers in Australia today. There are 10,000 ex-pastors and ministers in Australia today. And while it might be true that their stories will differ, there will be a common thread that they have allowed words to wound them. And some of those words have been from the people of God to discourage and defeat them. But that didn't happen with Paul. Even though he had a bigger target on his back than anybody ministering today, he still followed where God was leading him, where he believed God was leading. And maybe it was partly because of his personality type. You know, a lot of commentators write about Paul being quite a hard personality to live with. He's a type A personality. He's this, he's that. I can relate to Paul pretty well, actually, in a lot of ways. But I think it was deeper than that. Paul didn't step back from the call to ministry because he knew he was a recipient of grace and he wanted to pass on that grace to everybody around him, even if it meant he was wronged and misunderstood. You see, farewell speeches tend to cut to the issues, don't they? They don't waste a lot of our time. And so Paul shares the words that are part of our text today. He commends them to God's future grace. Their presence and support spoke of God's past grace. Paul's ministry spoke of God's sustaining grace. And now he commends them to God's future grace because they were going to need it in the battle and opportunities that lay ahead. But he also commended them to the word of God's grace. Paul reminds us, our best and in reality our only effective weapon against all that they would face and we will face will be the knowledge and application of the word of God, the Bible. It is there that we learn about God's grace in God's word. So the final note of grace here in Paul's farewell is that there is no resistance that is beyond the sanctifying power of God's grace. Resistance is futile, Trekkies say. Beyond the sanctifying power of God's grace, resistance is futile. Knowledge of that grace through God's word is indispensable in finishing well. Did you know God wants you to finish well? He didn't start this great work in your life just to have you stumble on the finishing line, defeated and discouraged. He started this work in you with every intention that you would finish well at the finish line, in full stride, not on all fours, just dragging yourself towards it. Having experienced everything that he had in mind for you when he saved you by his grace. But in order to hit that finishing line well, you have to remain in his word. Because that's why when churches that de-emphasize the teaching of God's word, or neglect the teaching of God's word, or neglect calling people to apply and to live the teaching of God's word in their lives. That's why those churches are on their way to ruin at worst, or total irrelevance at best. What does it mean to be sanctified? Well, to be sanctified is to be set apart for God's blessing and future, to be made holy. Before you came to know Jesus, you were a part of a world that is passing away and will pass away. But when you became part of God's kingdom, you came to Christ by faith. He transferred you into a world that won't pass away. You were once spiritually dead. Now you're spiritually alive. You once had no real hope and future. Now you have a guaranteed hope and a future. You have been set apart for God's blessing, but you've also been set apart for God's future. And in this day that we are presently living in, God wants you to develop a lifestyle that fits that future. If someone told me, you're going to spend the rest of eternity in Argentina, I'd probably want to learn Spanish. I'd probably want to get to know something about that culture if I was going to spend a lot of time there. In the same way, God has told us about our future. It's going to be a renewed place where the nonsense of sin is no more. And God wants us to learn the language of that place now, to learn the lifestyle of that place now. And if we are going to live in a place where the nonsense of sin is no more, then he wants us to see the nonsense of sin be no more in us now. Don't you think? God is preparing us. God is preparing us for the future he has for us now. And it matters how you live. You see, Paul's message to them was, no matter where you are, God's grace is able to bring you out of that. No matter what you will go through, God's grace is able to sustain you through that. And that grace, if you stay in the Word, will outfit you for a blessed eternity. There is a past tense to grace, there is a present tense to grace, and there is a future tense to grace. It's God's way of saying through Paul, we can hang on and finish well because grace hangs on to us. He who began a good work in you has promised to complete it. You have to cooperate as God's Spirit calls you and works in your life. So let's thank God for those notes of grace. So Paul says farewell. But also in going where God is leading him to, he says hello to a new opportunity, to a fresh place of ministry, to what God has in store for him next. You say goodbye and I say hello. He reminded them that even now he was embracing God's ordained future. Even when it almost certainly meant trouble ahead, persecution in his case, beatings, and potentially death. Could you do that? Has God called you to say goodbye to something today and to say hello to a preferred future? Is today the day you will say goodbye to something and say hello to what God wants you to do? Say farewell to some issue from your past and embrace God's grace for the future. Say farewell to the old life, even if you are not walking with Christ, and embrace that new life where you can walk with him. Every age, every culture, every nationality, all of us are being called by God to be a part of his kingdom and to turn our back on some things and to turn our face towards him. So be encouraged, friends, that God still speaks today, and I trust today he's spoken to you through his word.
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